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2: 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AL Central leading White Sox trying to end a season-high four-game slide, while the Guardians look to edge closer to the division leaders. Not a lot going on offensively for either team until the sixth inning.
3: Hoskins, the right-hander, Kay, the lefty, deals. Swinging a high drive left field, and Reese Hoskins goes yard. A two-run blast for the Cleveland first baseman. In the sixth, the Guardians score first, and it's 2-0 Cleveland over Chicago.
2: Chicago finally got going at the plate in the bottom of that inning.
3: 1-1. Stroke down the left field line. This is toward the corner. It's toward the pole, and that ball's gone! His 26th home run of the season. It wasn't by much, but it was enough to get over the fence. And the White Sox are on the board as Murakami rounds third and heads for home. He'll touch home plate and make it the Guardians 2 and the White Sox 1.
2: So starter Gavin Williams faltered in that sixth inning, and then it was a nightmare of a relief appearance for Cleveland's Colin Holderman.
3: Aces full, the 0-1. Line drive, left center field. This will give the White Sox the lead. Ball is down for a base hit. Vargas scores. Benintendi comes home. And it's a two-run double for Tristan Peters with two out here in the sixth. And after trailing all game long, the White Sox leap in front of the Guardians. 3-2 Chicago. Runners at second and third. The 1-2. He pokes it to right field. Here comes Adell on the run. It drops. It's a base hit. And with two out, everybody was on the move. It's a two-run single down the right field line for Chase Nydron. And a massive five-run sixth inning for Chicago. The White Sox 5 and the Guardians 2.
2: 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Holderman, 3 runs, 2 hits. He hit a couple of batters as well. He didn't record a single out in that sixth inning. Braden Montgomery added an RBI single in the seventh. Chicago beat Cleveland 6-3 and ended that four-game slide. Coming up, a rarity this summer for the Red Sox. 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
7: 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On the Major League scoreboard, Dodgers leading the Diamondbacks 1-0 top of the eighth on a Kyle Tucker solo home run. LA is looking to snap a 7-game losing streak. Josh Naylor's solo shots put the Mariners up 1-0 on the American League leading Rays. That game in the bottom of the second from Seattle. A's snapped the Red Sox 9-game winning streak 7-3. The Athletics bullpen, which entered today with the Majors' highest ERA 5.64, got the job done, allowed one run the last three innings. 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Brewers edged the Twins 4-3. Tigers routed the Giants 8-0. So Chicago leads the AL Central by 3 on Cleveland and Minnesota, 3.5 on Detroit. Blue Jays 7, Phillies 5, and 11. Toronto's Max Scherzer passed Walter Johnson for 10th on the all-time strikeout list with 3,516. Royals 6, Cubs 3. Clay Holmes 4 runs, 6 hits in 4 innings in his Chicago debut. Our next broadcast, Astros Padres, tomorrow on Sunday Night Baseball at 7:30 Eastern. For producer Renee Canales, technical director Camilo Ortiz, and associate producers Josh Kapke and Nick Carty, I'm Christine Lisi. 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
9: You're sitting out of practice. We're not calling it a suspension. We're not calling it... I don't know what you're calling it. Timeout? I know, Dre, you haven't got a chance to react to this yet on ESPN Radio.
10: Yeah.
9: The fact that it's Kirk Cousins who pokes the bear, or rather, Max Crosby poked the bear, and Kirk Cousins was the first player to retaliate. Your impressions of QB1? Because he is, right now, QB1 out there in the desert.
10: Yeah, Kirk Cousins is the bear. Like, that's the outcome of this story, is that Max Crosby poked Kirk Cousins, and Kirk Cousins poked back. It's funny on his face just to hear those names. The first time I saw the headline, I was like, wait a minute, Kirk Cousins? and Max Crosby get into it? But I'm actually shocked that Cousins was held out of practice, because everyone that's ever played football knows that in practice, you can't touch the quarterback. Like, and Crosby hit him twice, and Cousins took exception to that. He shouldn't have had to. Where was his offensive line at? You know, like, I don't understand why he had to be the one to speak up. The fact that he did is probably a good thing for the morale of the offense. And I'm just shocked that the coach sat him down when he was the one that was actually in the right.
9: I'm told that this is par for the course with one Max Crosby. And if anything, it suggests he's back to full form after missing the final two games of last season with an injury. And of course, not passing his physical when the proposed trade to the Baltimore Ravens was ultimately rescinded because of that physical that left question marks for the Ravens medical team. One final note, Lane Johnson returned to Eagles training camp today, but reportedly will play just one more season. The legendary right tackle and Oklahoma University legend saying that he has been mulling the balancing of family and football and says this is probably his last go-round, Dre.
10: Yeah, salute. He's been the man. He helped bring Super Bowls to Philadelphia because their run game was ridiculous when they won that last one, and that's all on the back of the offensive line. So if this is his last

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1: A 600 is Tampa Bay for the season. If they fall to that, they still probably could surpass the Yankees in the standings. So, you know, I think the Yankees are hearing the saxophones and they're really hoping that they get a judge back in the near future so they can play some music themselves.
2: If you're like Mama Snellings and you're not picking up the saxophone reference or putting it down, I'll give you another one since we're watching The Wire. It's my first time watching The Wire, Andre. Mm-hmm. And I would say Omar Cummin. Maybe that's what it feels like right now as the Red Sox continue to climb the standings even with a loss tonight. And when your interim manager is talking about how weird it is to finally lose, I think that kind of sums up the vibes in Beantown right now.
1: Exactly. It's almost like in Coming to America when Akeem takes Simi's money, like $100,000. He's like, do not take my pocket money. It's like, we lost? How do we lose? You know, like the mindset just gets so different when you play 900 baseball for a month and a half.
2: Yeah, here's Chad Tracy on what it felt like to not actually win a baseball game.
3: Yeah, I mean, it's part of it. Like, you know that are you going to continue to play 900 ball? No, but I still feel like, you know, we did what we were supposed to do early in the game. They obviously took advantage in the middle innings, and we gave them a finish. You know, that's important that we brought the tying run to the plate in a game that had it gone, it looked like it could just be, you know, okay, 1-2-3, but we got the tying run to the plate, which is all you can ask for there.
2: Maybe Doug Glanville knew that 900 quote. From Chad Tracy when he brought that up to us here on game night.
1: Yeah, he had heard that line, but it was a good line. You know, you made it a hot line, I made it a hot song. And just, you referred to me as the analytics guy a couple times. One analytic, your scoring differential a lot of times is more indicative of how good a team is than the actual record. And so even though the Red Sox are still behind the Yankees and Rays in the division, they lead the American League in the best scoring differential, plus 85 on the season. And, of course, that all comes from this period of playing 900 ball. But they played so well during that period that they tied the Detroit Tigers, who also aren't leading their division, but they have the two best scoring differentials in the American League this season.
2: The Tigers still in that NL Central race. Also should be noted, to give you another stat, Dre, the Red Sox are second in ERA, tied with the Milwaukee Brewers, who, of course, have the best record in baseball, a 3.48 ERA for their pitching staff. Any solace for those Yankees fans out there? Well, not only did you beat the Braves today, they also have the best ERA in the majors at 3.32. Coming up, an emotional day in Canton for NFL legends. 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
9: And nothing says the preseason like Hall of Fame Induction Week in Canton, Ohio. Welcome into Game Night on ESPN Radio, presented by Progressive Insurance. Andre Snellings, it was an emotional day in Canton. We also got a stand-up comedy routine from one of the greatest kickers of all time. I don't know if we've ever had quite that bandwidth at the Pro Football Hall of Fame induction ceremony, but that was on full display in Ohio. Let's begin with Luke Kuechly, who became the second youngest player to ever be inducted into the Pro Football Hall of Fame at 35 years young. He, of course, heaped praise onto one of his fellow classmates in this year's induction class, Drew Brees.
10: Drew, you're the best player that I've ever played against. Your process, anticipation, that dang cadence that you have, I can still hear it. It's something that I'll keep with me forever.
9: And of course, Drew Brees was heaping praise on the city of New Orleans. He discussed getting benched not once, but twice by legendary head coach Marty Schottenheimer in Los Angeles. He did agree with the first benching for Doug Flutie, just so we know that on the record, Dre. Maybe not so much with that second benching. But of course, that led him to Sean Payton, who introduced him today, and the city that helped him become a Pro Football Hall of Famer.
11: New Orleans has been through a lot, to the point where in some cases the feeling was, we may have lost everything. It may never come back the same. Storms teach us that our greatest treasures aren't the things that we own. They're the people we love and the way we show up for one another. It reminds us to hold our loved ones a little closer, to love a little harder, to laugh a little louder, and to never take a single day for granted. Sometimes it takes losing what can be replaced to truly appreciate the things that can. New Orleans, you accepted me. You embraced me. You believed in me. But more importantly, you trusted me with the soul of the city. And I would have died to protect that calling.
12: Yeah, I mean, my roommate when I was in grad school was from New Orleans. And there's never been a bigger Saints fan than Brian King. And you know, when Katrina happened and, you know, Brian was going through it with his family, and trying to make sure everybody was okay, it was such a low point in New Orleans history. And then for Drew Brees to help lead those Saints to an NFL championship was such a

0: They'll say the foul happened pre-gather. And so side out for Indiana. Here's Clark separating, taking, and hitting. Caitlin Clark, 5 of 6 from downtown.
1: Clark and the Fever finish off the Sky 9-86. The final, Clark finished with 26 points, 11 assists. Kelsey Mitchell with 27 points. Leah Boston added 13 and 11 in the win. But the questions in the press conference came regarding that inexplicable technical foul. Here's Caitlin Clark.
2: You got another technical foul. I know that can lead to another suspension. What are your thoughts on what happened?
3: She said I ran into her. I've already watched it on the tape, so we'll let the league decide. But it wasn't intentional or anything, so I'm hoping it's getting rescinded, Holly.
2: I'll see you on Tuesday.
3: Okay.
1: It was indeed rescinded after the game quickly by the WNBA, so she will not be suspended a game by the league. There was an incident also involving DeJounte Carrington being ejected from the game in the first quarter after a hard foul on Fever forward Sophie Cunningham. It was the first ejection of her career. SportsCenter All Night, ESPN Radio, and the ESPN app. Coming up, more from the Major League Diamond. That's next. 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

0: struck out 8 in the loss and struck out his 2,000th batter, just the second pitcher in Phillies history to reach that mark. Mets taking on the Pirates, bottom of the first inning. 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
1: Ronnie Simon batting left-handed, grounds this ball, and a fair ball past third. This will score two. Ronnie Simon, little stutter step around first, realizes he's able to get to second with a double, and it's 3-0 Pirates.
0: Already 8-0 in the bottom of the seventh. More from the Pittsburgh bats.
1: And so they've decided, oh, Brandon Lau just turned on one. Way gone. Brandon Lau sends home run number 25, soaring into the night at PNC Park. 9-0 Pirates.
0: Lau with the home run to make it 9-0. Pirates shut out the Mets 9-0, ending the Mets' four-game win streak, their seventh shutout win this season. Bubba Chandler, 6 innings allowed, only 3 hits, and struck out 5. Still more to come, including our tap sound. That's next, SportsCenter All Night, ESPN Radio, and the ESPN app.
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0: 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The Betrayal of Shohei Ohtani is presented by Gusto. Well, a lot of action on the baseball diamond as we enter another week here in the month of August. We're getting tighter in the pennant races. And here to break down all the top plays from Saturday with our top sound, here's John Ryder.
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14: Thanks, Alex. Another busy Saturday in baseball. We begin with two teams heading in opposite directions, facing off at Fenway. But it will be the A's that come out on top over the Red Sox, snapping Boston's nine-game winning streak. 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
15: 2-2 pitch to Soderstrom, and he drives that to right. Way back, and that ball is gone. Soderstrom homers for the second time in as many nights in Boston. 6-2 A's.
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16: The 2-0 pitch. Swing and a drive. Well hit. Deep right field. Torrey Singer. He's back. A line drive. Three-run home run over the Ranger bullpen. There's the padding. 5-1 Texas.
2: Number three.
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15: Here's the pitch. Get in the air, deep right center field. He might have just done it again. Taylor's to the wall. He leaps. He's out of here. A two-homer night for Jack Caglione. A two-run shot. The Royals lead 6-3.
2: Number two.
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16: The 3-2 pitch, and Lucas rips one to right field. It's riding, it's flying, and it's over the wall. It's a two-run bomb in the 11th inning for Nathan Lucas, and the Toronto Blue Jays take a 7-5 lead.
2: Number one.
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17: 0-2 pitch. Curveball. Ground ball back to Dreyer. He throws the second one on the first. Double play! And the Dodgers win! A game-ending double play started by Jack Dreyer. And the Dodgers win it in extra innings 2-1. And end the seven-game losing skid.
0: That was John Ryder with our top sound. We continue here on SportsCenter All Night. More WNBA action. The two teams with the best records in the WNBA, the 22-9 Las Vegas Aces and the 25-7 Minnesota Lynx, the two teams with the shortest odds to win the WNBA title. They squared off. Asia Wilson, 12 straight 20-point games, tied for the fourth longest streak in WNBA history. The Lynx would go on to win it 98-87 over the Aces. Avisa Collier with 22 points and 6 rebounds. Olivia Miles had a strong game for Minnesota as well. 26 points, 7 assists, and 4 rebounds. She becomes the fastest player to score 600 points and 150 assists in WNBA history. And again, an 11-point victory by the Lynx over the Aces. Asia Wilson, 16 points and 8 rebounds, tied for her fewest points in a game this season. And Collier with 20 or more points in 3 of the 6 games played this season in 81 career games, fourth most in franchise history behind Maya Moore. Collier, again, strong game, 22 points. Lynx head coach Cheryl Reeve on her performance.
18: She played defense different than the last game, so that was nice to see. And she was setting the tone. And, you know, as a captain, she was, you know, taking ownership for what needed to happen. And then I told her, you know, half your shots from 3 is a really good space for us. And so, you know, obviously she was getting those opportunities and cashing in, and then also doing work in the paint. And, you know, I think initially there was some thought about how do you play Tashi and Fee if they like the same spots, but those two play really well off of each other. Tashi understands how to space for her and then what to do. You know, if Fee doesn't get it and it comes to Tashi to play the next action. And so that pairing has been really good for us. And you know, Fee was Nafisa Collier.
0: Cheryl Reeve on the Lynx victory and Nafisa Collier's performance. Another game in the WNBA, the Fire taking on the Storm, Seattle versus Portland. Portland just 4-10 in their last 14 games. Bridget Carlton hitting from downtown for the Fire on WNBA League Pass.
19: Winterberg on the dribble, handoff. It gets to Carlton, and she is money! A sniper from long range. What a hit. It extends the lead to 15.
0: She had 4 3-pointers in the game, 24 points total for Carlton, her 8th 20-point game this season. The Fire knock off the Storm 100-93. Still more to come, including from the Hall of Fame induction ceremony in Canton, Ohio. Plus, could the Red Sox make it 10 in a row? 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

0: quickly by the WNBA, so she will not be suspended a game by the league. There was an incident also involving DeJounte Carrington being ejected from the game in the first quarter after a hard foul on Fever forward Sophie Cunningham. It was the first ejection of her career. 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
0: 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The Astros entered Saturday a game and a half up of the Texans.

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0: Jordan Alvarez and the AL West leading Houston Astros are in San Diego to face Fernando Tatis Jr. and the Padres. 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
10: 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The Astros entered Saturday a game and a half up of the Texas Rangers in the American League West, have a 56% chance to win the division, according to ESPN Analytics. And a win on Saturday would put them four games above 500, which would be their highest point of any point during the season. Another team that was left for dead, and much like the Red Sox, has found

0: Brewers Braves action is coming Friday, August 21st and Saturday, the 22nd. 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
1: To the concussions I experienced during my career, the changes were gradual. At first, they were easy to dismiss as normal aging. Over time, my family noticed it too, and ultimately led us to seek answers from my doctor. Two things can be true. Football gave me opportunities beyond anything I could imagine. It helped shape the man I became. At the same time, we know more today about brain health than when I played. And I hope sharing my story encourages people to pay attention to their health and seek help when something doesn't feel right. I want people to know this diagnosis doesn't define me. I am still Roger Craig. I am still a father, a husband, a teammate, a friend, and someone who loves this game and the people who brought it to my life. If sharing my story helps even one family or one former player, then it's worth it.
2: Roger Craig in his Hall of Fame induction speech. 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In WNBA action, Indiana currently fifth in the standings, looking for its third straight 20-win season. But in the third quarter, a pretty strange incident led to Caitlin Clark picking up a technical foul. This is what it sounded like on ABC.
3: Clark on the drive finds the cutter, Hines Allen. Now Mitchell, and a technical foul assessed to Caitlin Clark, and that one is going to put her above the threshold and suspend her for Indiana's game Tuesday against New York.
2: The technical foul resulted because of contact with the official on the baseline, but it was not appearing to be intentional. Again, what it would have been Clark's eighth technical foul, would have triggered a one-game suspension. More on that in a bit. But Clark would still put up some numbers for the Fever in the fourth quarter.
3: They'll say the foul happened pre-gather. And so side out for Indiana. Here's Clark separating, taking, and hitting Caitlin Clark, 5 of 6 from downtown.
2: Clark and the Fever finish off the Sky 90-86. The final, Clark finished with 26 points, 11 assists. Kelsey Mitchell with 27 points. Leah Boston added 13 and 11 in the win. But the questions in the press conference came regarding that inexplicable technical foul. Here's Caitlin Clark.
4: You got another technical foul. I know that that can lead to another suspension. What are your thoughts on what happened?
5: She said I ran into her. I've already watched it on the tape, so we'll let the league decide, but it wasn't intentional or anything, so I'm hoping it's getting rescinded, Holly.
4: Nothing was said.
5: I'll see you on Tuesday. Okay.
2: It was indeed rescinded after the game quickly by the WNBA, so she will not be suspended a game by the league. There was an incident also involving DeJounte Carrington being ejected from the game in the first quarter after a hard foul on Fever forward Sophie Cunningham. It was the first ejection of her career. SportsCenter All Night, ESPN Radio, and the ESPN app. Coming up, more from the Major League Diamond. That's next. 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
9: Buster Olney here for La Quinta by Wyndham. Summer means travel. And for a lot of people, that includes their four-legged MVP. 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
7: 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The Astros entered Saturday a game and a half up of the Texas Rangers in the American League West, have a 56% chance to win the division, according to ESPN Analytics. And a win on Saturday would put them 4 games above 500, which would be their highest point of any point during the season. Another team that was left for dead, and much like the Red Sox, has found their way back in the playoff race. Yordan Alvarez, an MVP-like season for him, leads Major League Baseball in batting average and home runs, and currently third in all of baseball in runs batted in with 86. Pick up the action here in the bottom of the third inning on 97.3 The Fan is Jackson Merrill at the plate for the Padres.
8: Lambert delivers. Jackson swings, hits it in the air to deep center field straight away. Marceau's back at the wall. Look it up. It's going to go. Jackson Merrill with his 17th home run of the season. Out to dead central at Petco Park. And the Padres go ahead. It's 2-1.
7: 2-1 at that point on 97.3 The Fan. Padres would go on to knock off the Astros 3-2. Merrill hitting 375 over the last 14 games for the Padres, has his 17th home run of the season there. Michael King, 6 innings, 3 hits, and 1 earned run with 6 strikeouts, improves his record of 2-0 and 2.28 in 4 career starts versus Houston. San Diego now 8-2 over the last 10 games. As for the Rangers, a chance to pick up a game on the Astros with that loss by Houston. Rangers a half game ahead of the Guardians and Twins for the third AL wildcard spot as well. And the Rangers seeking their 4th straight win, which would tie their 3rd longest win streak of the season and their longest since a 6-game win streak. Jacob DeGrom on the bump, but only went 3 1/3 innings and gave up 5 earned runs in his last start against Houston. Pick up the action in the bottom of the 8th inning. Texas starting to add to their lead, and they would do so thanks to a bomb from Corey Seager on 105.3 The Fan.
9: The 2-0 pitch. Swing and a drive. Well hit. Deep right field. Corey Seager. He's back. A line drive. 3-run home run over the Ranger bullpen. There's the padding. 5-1 Texas.
7: 5-1 Texas at that point. It was Seager's first home run since June the 27th. Rangers get past the Orioles. 5-1 the final. Four straight wins now for Texas. Now just a half game back of Houston for the AL West lead. Jacob DeGrom picking up his eighth win, going five innings, allowing just one earned run and striking out nine. His ERA now 1.87 in seven career starts versus Baltimore. Orioles only run came from a Jackson Holliday, his sixth, snapped a 31-game homerless drought. Meanwhile, the Rays taking on the Mariners. Tampa with four straight wins, tied for the Mets for the third longest active streak in baseball, behind only the Red Sox and Cubs entering play on Saturday. The Rays 4.5 games ahead of the Yankees for first place in the American League East. Mariners 2.5 games back of the Rangers for that final AL wildcard spot, and four games behind the Astros for first place in the AL West entering play on Saturday. So still a lot of teams in the mix for the postseason. Top of the sixth inning, Richie Palacio at the plate for Tampa.
4: The pitch. Swing of a line drive and a right. A base hit for Richie Palacios. Simpson scores. Here comes Mullins behind him. The throw goes to third. Hicks goes first to third. And Richie Palacios puts the Rays in front for the first time today. It's 3-1 Tampa Bay in the sixth.
7: A two-run single from Richie Palacios there in the sixth on 620 WDAE. Rays would hold on for a 3-2 victory over the Mariners. Palacios 2-for-3 in the game, his ninth multi-run batted in game of the season, and his second in his last five games. Rays with their fifth straight win, outscoring opponents 31-19 during that streak. The first AL team to reach 70 wins on the season. Meanwhile, Josh Naylor 3-for-4 with a double, two solo home runs in the game to give him 10 on the season. For the Mariners, it's their third straight loss. They've lost their first two games of this series versus Tampa by one run, lost 2-1 in their series opener on Friday. Meanwhile, the Twins taking on the Brewers. Brewers at 72-44. Twins are two games back of the White Sox for first place in the American League Central and a half game behind the Rangers for the American League wild card spot. Their chances of making the playoffs, 23% to make the playoffs, according to ESPN Analytics. Pick up the action bottom of the fourth inning. Bryce Turang at the plate for Milwaukee, looking to even things up.
10: First pitch to Turang is a liner into right center field. That is down for a base hit. Vaughn is in. Yelich streaking around third. He will score. They'll put the stop sign on Hamilton at third. Bryce Turang with a two-run single has tied this game at three.
7: Then Andrew Vaughn comes up looking to untie it in the eighth.
11: Trevor McGill loosening in the Brewers' pen as Hoffman deals.
10: Line drive, base hit right field. They're sending Lockridge. Here's the throw home from Martin. It's offline. Vaughn takes second, and the Brewers have a 4-3 lead.
7: On 620 WTMJ, a 4-3 victory by the Brewers over the Twins. Brewers pick up their 18th win by entering the eighth inning tied or trailing. Aaron Ashby gets the win to improve to 13-2, tied for third most wins in MLB history by a primary relief pitcher. Still more to come. 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
0: Here's the pitch. In the air, deep right center field. He might have just done it again. Taylor's to the wall. He leaps. He's out of here. A two-homer night for Jack Caglione. A two-run shot. The Royals lead 6-3.
1: Number two.
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3: The 3-2 pitch, and Lucas rips one to right field. It's riding, it's flying, and it's over the wall! It's a two-run bomb in the 11th inning for Nathan Lucas, and the Toronto Blue Jays take a 7-5 lead.
1: Number one.
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4: 0-2 pitch. Curveball. Ground ball back to Dreyer. He throws the second one on the first. Double play! And the Dodgers win! A game-ending double play started by Jack Dreyer. And the Dodgers win it in extra innings 2-1. And end the seven-game losing skid.
5: That was John Ryder with our top sound. We continue here on SportsCenter all night. More WNBA action. The two teams with the best records in the WNBA, the 22-9 Las Vegas Aces and the 25-7 Minnesota Lynx, the two teams with the shortest odds to win the WNBA title. They squared off. Asia Wilson, 12 straight 20-point games, tied for the fourth longest streak in WNBA history. The Lynx would go on to win it 98-87 over the Aces. Avisa Collier with 22 points and 6 rebounds. Olivia Miles had a strong game for Minnesota as well. 26 points, 7 assists, and 4 rebounds. She becomes the fastest player to score 600 points and 150 assists in WNBA history. And again, an 11-point victory by the Lynx over the Aces. Asia Wilson, 16 points and 8 rebounds, tied for her fewest points in a game this season. And Collier with 20 or more points in 3 of the 6 games played this season in 81 career games, fourth most in franchise history.
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1: In part to the concussions I experienced during my career, the changes were gradual. At first, they were easy to dismiss as normal aging. Over time, my family noticed it too, and ultimately led us to seek answers from my doctor. Two things can be true. Football gave me opportunities beyond anything I could imagine. It helped shape the man I became. At the same time, we know more today about brain health than when I played. And I hope sharing my story encourages people to pay attention to their health and seek help when something doesn't feel right. I want people to know this diagnosis doesn't define me. I am still Roger Craig. I am still a father, a husband, a teammate, a friend, and someone who loves this game and the people who brought it to my life. If sharing my story helps even one family or one former player, then it's worth it.
2: That was tough. Roger Craig, 66 years old, revealing at the Pro Football Hall of Fame that he was recently diagnosed with vascular dementia. 11 years in the NFL, one of 387 members that have been enshrined in the Pro Football Hall of Fame, and is now dealing with something that is unknown and could be the biggest battle that he faces in this portion of his life. 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And we'll tell you about one athlete who is doing his absolute best to keep us all on our heels, waiting to see if he'll return. And I want to know from you, which athlete do you want to see come out of retirement? Courtney Cronin, Gabe Neitzel, Best Week Ever, presented by Progressive Insurance.
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11: Lord help everybody. If Aaron Donaldson, I might want to come out of retirement.
12: Ooh, it's just a question of whether he wants to go through and do it. My guess is, in the end, that he will. I even think that's got to be awfully enticing to come back and play this year when the Super Bowl will be in L.A.
13: As everyone describes me, he doesn't do anything halfway. So, barring some sort of injury that happens in this lead-up to, I'd be surprised if we're not seeing Aaron Donald play for the Rams this year.
14: The Rams are giving him the space and the time to make the decision, but right now it's up to him.
15: With these LA teams getting richer. The rich get richer. The Dodgers got Tarek Skubal this week. The Los Angeles Rams, who already got Myles Garrett this offseason, might be on the way to seeing Aaron Donald sign with them in coming out of retirement. 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
6: I'm hopeful that it will wrap up this summer. And I just want to clarify, the league did not pause the trade.
7: NBA investigation into whether the LA Clippers circumvented the salary cap to pay Kawhi Leonard could drag into 2027.
8: The Clippers found a loophole, and now the NBA is struggling with what to do with it. I am not a fan of Roger Goodell and the way they do business. But when things need to be adjudicated, they do it pretty quickly.
6: This is a mess, and it ends up being a stain on what otherwise has been an awesome calendar year for the NBA.
9: Kawhi Leonard continues to find himself part of headlines for reasons he probably wishes would just go away. Once again, the idea that the Los Angeles Clippers circumvented the salary cap came into the forefront due to an investigative report from journalist Pablo Torre that Kawhi reportedly had hidden multi-million dollar sponsorship agreements, not only with Aspiration, but with manufacturing giant Daktronix. That news came down the pipe this week. Gabe Neitzel, Courtney Cronin with you here on the best week ever. And I was listening to Adam Silver there in his voice talking about the league did not pause this trade in July when it didn't go through. And I had to ask myself, Gabe, like, Kawhi Leonard has not officially been traded yet to the Toronto Raptors from the Los Angeles Clippers. This thing is still on hold. The league was conducting its own investigation. Back in June, the commissioner said, please wrap it up soon. It's August 9th, and it has not been wrapped up as more information appears and does not paint Kawhi Leonard, the Clippers, owner Steve Ballmer in a very positive light at all.
10: No, this is the first time the league is dealing with something, I believe, like this. Now, they did... with some salary cap circumvention with the Minnesota Timberwolves back in, I believe it was 2000. But that was something that the Bucks are actually getting investigated for now, where at the time Joe Smith had signed undervalued contracts for a couple of years until they had his bird rights, then they could sign him to a massive deal. And the NBA came down hard. $3.5 million fine, 5 first-round picks, contract voided. But I don't know, and I think part of the reason why the league is kind of dragging their feet on this, despite the overwhelming evidence that Pablo's put out there, is I don't know if they know what to do

0: clock is ticking because training camp is starting soon. All right, no time to waste. Flip it to the best.
1: You're simply the best. Who had the best week ever?
0: Actually going to go with a little bit of local flair here. I'll throw in Darnell Wright, became the highest paid right tackle in NFL history for the Chicago Bears. Ozzie Guillen, former White Sox manager, honored at the game last night. The Cubs, after the trade deadline, beating the Dodgers the way they did, booing Tarek Skubal the way they did. I loved it.
2: Yeah, I thought the Guillen thing was the thing that really stood out to me. Just a really cool moment, emotional moments. He's always been a character within baseball, and what they did back in 2005, I feel like a lot of people were rooting for that White Sox team because of Ozzie and the character that he is and the presence that he is. So a real cool moment for him to have a manager have their number retired by the White Sox.
0: Put the Dodgers in there too, not just because of the trade deadline acquisition, but they snapped a 7-game losing skid yesterday. They defeated the Diamondbacks in extras. And we'll see the rich continue to get richer as Skubal works his way into that rotation. That's going to do it for us here on The Best Week Ever. Sunday morning takes you through the rest of your day. 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
0: Yeah.
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1: 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We have got Myron Medcalf joining us to make some sense of it all. No more red shirts. 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
7: I'm Nick DeLuca. Good Sunday morning. Big injury for the Commanders. Left tackle Laremy Tunsil suffered a torn triceps in practice yesterday. Will miss at least a significant portion of the regular season. Set for surgery. Recovery time around 4 to 6 months. Has been one of the NFL's top tackles throughout his career. He signed a 2-year extension in the offseason, giving him $61.5 million in total guarantees, becoming the first offensive lineman to receive a contract average.

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6: Detroit's Jahmyr Gibbs agreed to a three-year, $67 million extension deal coming on the same day the Colts and Jonathan Taylor agreed on a two-year, $44 million extension.
7: There were three running backs this week that landed deals that now average north of $20 million per year.
8: We can stop all this. The running back has been devalued. Not anymore.
9: They understand if you get that run game going, everything else is going to fall in place when you have electricity in a bottle that needs to be released.
10: Running backs, getting the bag. 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Harry Lyles Jr., I'm Sam Ravitch. 1-888-729-3776. 1-888-SAY-ESPN. Within a 48-hour span or so, Lyles, a couple running backs got some life-changing money there. When you look at some of the names attached to it, you got, you know, Jonathan Taylor, two-year extension with the Colts, then Bijan Robinson upped him, and he set the market for about a day. And then it was the Jahmyr Gibbs deal that was a three-year, $67 million deal, about $22.5 million in the annual value there. All three of those backs, certainly more deserving of getting those deals. Is there one that you maybe feel any better about than the other one?
11: No, I mean, shoot, those are all guys that I would take on my team.
10: Agreed, that's what, yeah.
11: And I think, too, you know, it's funny, like, for a lot of guys that are, you know, a lot of running backs are viewed as guys that you can actually put into your passing game, which is more of an optimistic viewpoint as opposed to a realistic one. With Bijan and with Jahmyr Gibbs, these are actually two guys where the objective is literally just get the ball in their hands.
10: Yeah.
11: So from that perspective, like, I know a lot of people undervalue running backs, and I understand it. It's almost like we've seen, and this is sort of an apples and oranges comparison, but we saw the Celtics dump Jaylen Brown's contract because of the way the money is now in the NBA, to where you have to be a top five guy if they're going to want to pay you a super max deal.
10: Right.
11: So the math on that has changed. The math on running backs has also changed, but it's not enough to stop you from paying a guy like a Bijan Robinson, like a Jahmyr Gibbs. We saw Saquon Barkley get a deal, a year or two ago after his massive season? Another guy that, again, you just get the ball in his hands and you watch what he does with it. So I honestly, to me, you can't go wrong with any of those.
10: So you think, so obviously the running back position has been one that's been highly debated by front offices over years. Front offices didn't value the position. They avoided the extensions. Especially past rookie deals. But now the NFL backfield appears as if it's a premium position. But you're saying it's really more about what the running back can do for your team rather than the traditional way that we have thought about what a running back is in years past in the league.
11: Yes, and also, and I've seen people make this complaint about, like, the Falcons. Some people had this complaint about the Seahawks where they're like, you're trying to build around your team so much that the quarterback position doesn't matter. I'm like, well, that's a dumb argument because the Seahawks just won the Super Bowl.
10: Yeah,
11: right. Like, who cares? Like, what do you mean? It's a team sport.
10: Yeah.
11: Like, you don't, you're not like, hey, like, let's make sure we get
10: sure the
11: quarterback
10: yeah, right,
11: with,
10: yeah.
11: you know, just this Hollywood name, yeah. the box office stats, like all that kind of stuff. That doesn't matter, bro.
10: Yeah.
11: Like, you're putting, it's 11 versus 11. So, like, to me, yes, when you get one of those guys that is a genuine difference maker, that's why for is valid, I think, that people made the argument as to why you shouldn't draft Jeremiah Love as high as they did. I think also people view at least the age scale, not the wage scale, the age scale of a running back differently than any other position as well because of the wear that these guys have. And so he is the type of guy, just like, or we're assuming he's going to be the type of guy similar to Bijan or Jahmyr Gibbs or Saquon Barkley, where if you throw them on basically any NFL roster, they are a difference maker.
10: Right.
11: It's the same reason you pay Patrick Mahomes whatever he wants, you pay Josh Allen whatever he wants, you pay Lamar Jackson whatever he wants. Because those are the guys that you plug and play and it works. And so for these guys, they fall into that similar category. Obviously, it is at a more premium position, I guess you could say.
10: Harry Douglas had some thoughts on it on the Freddie and Harry show. Get up. The value of running backs has gone up today. Here's what HD had to say.
12: That's letting you know that the money is well spent and you're getting these players off a good value because those defensive coordinators are not saying, hey, we got to stop this receiver. No, we have to stop this run game. That's the number one thing defensively that a lot of defensive coordinators preach to their players. We must stop the run. Well, these guys not only rush the football, you got to figure out a way to stop these guys in the pass game as well.
11: And having a good run game helps open up your pass game.
10: Yeah,
11: that has always been true.
10: Ask the Chiefs
11: of pro football. It has been. I mean, it's true of every brand of football.
10: Yeah.
11: So if you get a difference maker like that again, like that's why even for as bad as we think, for example, the Arizona Cardinals are going to be, even with like all their offensive line troubles, Jeremiah Love is going to at least make that a threat every time he's in the game. That opens things up for Trey McBride. That opens things up for Marvin Harrison Jr. And that now gives that offense a chance.
10: And I think the way, again, the way that we have defined what a running back is and what their job description is in the NFL has evolved over the course of time. Just like every other position, wide receivers, slot receivers, it's all changed and adapted to what the current state of the NFL is. Marshall Faulk, obviously an NFL Hall of Famer, had some thoughts on the truth about the running backs getting paid today on the Rich Eisen Show.
13: The reality is, if you're good enough, they'll pay you. These backs that were not getting paid,
14: yes,
13: they weren't good enough. They were not good enough. It's not like, oh, the resurgence of the running back. Nothing happened in the last two Super Bowls to where nothing. Not one thing. Like, Saquon had a season. It was awesome, but does that get Jahmyr Gibbs paid? No. Jonathan said, no, if you are good enough and the team feels as if, hey, we can build around you, and when your best ability is availability, that's when this happens.
14: But Saquon getting paid off of that season raised a bar for the market that now it keeps getting reset.
13: They don't care about the market when it comes to running backs.
11: I think they care about the market for the top level guys. The way the value to me of the position gets washed down is like, you know, the year that Devon Achane broke out for the Dolphins. Like, no one expected that. Like, I do feel like very broadly fans and then obviously people that are in the league do think that that is a more plug-and-play position than, like, quarterback, for example.
10: Undoubtedly, yeah.
11: So I think that is where, like, the value sort of gets messed up.
10: I do think that setting the market is important. Like those three guys that got paid, they should be thanking guys like Derrick Henry.
11: Yeah.
10: They should be thanking guys like McCaffrey and Saquon because that's
11: the ceiling has to get raised by somebody.
10: Somebody has to raise it, and those three did it.
11: Yeah.
10: So that these three can get paid. The running back position, again, one of, if not the most valuable position on a field in the NFL these days. You could even go down into college as well. Coming up, quarterback battles taking center stage. Who's throwing hands in camp? This is Sunday Morning on ESPN Radio and the ESPN app.
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28: What are you talking about? 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
30: Yeah, you're scared. 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
28: You saw what Jason did there with the 6'7". Trying to appeal to the Gen Z people. 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
1: Because he's going to be hanging with Matt LaFleur this hour, and Matt LaFleur is going to give us all the important information that comes on a post-family night Sunday. 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
2: I don't like the way you're saying it, like post-family night. 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

0: ready. I'm not ready to clearly put Lamar in that group with the others. I love Lamar. I'm a Lamar defender overall.
1: You can't be a Lamar defender not saying a guy that's won multiple MVPs, a guy that consistently has gone to the playoffs, a guy that just because now we're talking about because Lamar hasn't gone to a Super Bowl, we're not in the Super Bowl.
0: I'm saying he has not elevated when he's got to the postseason in the way Jordan has. Jordan has elevated his game in 23 and 25. You could argue he played his best football of the year in the postseason. I have not seen Lamar do that outside. Again, that Bills game was not on him, right? That's a tight end dropping, a 2-point conversion? But even at that point, was that to tie the game, a 2-point conversion?
1: I think it was the two to tie,
0: and they were already down, and they were scrapping back. It's my take. All right, we'll talk more about it.
1: I like your take.
0: Wildy is coming up. What do we got him at 11:15?
1: We have him at 11:15 because right now it should be Matt LaFleur should be on the podium talking right
0: Jason
1: now.
0: Jason and Matt LaFleur right now are collaborating on a press conference. Matt LaFleur doesn't realize he's collaborating with Jason, but he is. And Jason will have it all for us when he joins us next hour. It's Sunday Karma, ESPN Wisconsin.
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1: We have not talked about the Milwaukee Brewers in 56 minutes. 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

0: if your guy pitches pretty well. And that's going to have to happen four times if the Brewers are going to get there. Ron in the Key says, Craig, continue to get the bag and continue to have allegiance to the bag. As Gabe says, the best place to be a legend is at the bank. Respect the transparency from Ron in the Key. Tim says, Craig would call, Chewy would call Craig a front-running Jesse. Although I've been a White Sox fan during the worst time in White Sox history.
1: Uh-huh.
0: But actually, Tim is somehow right. Even though I'd be rooting for a last place team, Chewy would in fact call me a front running Jesse, even though it would be incorrect. So Tim knows him real well. Tim also knows, Chewy knows Jason Wilde real well. He joins us as we continue. Yes, Jason Wilde coming up next. I'm ready to go at Jason Wilde and debate him in my support of Jordan Love as a Bears fan, which I think has even more credibility, as you said, Kyle. We will discuss that along with all the takeaways from Jason's time with Matt LaFleur this morning as we continue. It's Sunday Karma, ESPN Wisconsin.
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5: Is this it, or we got two more segments?
6: Two more segments.
5: Oh, okay.
6: Yeah, this one and another one.
5: I was hoping it wasn't. We weren't getting toward the end this quickly. It's been a while since I've been here, so just getting back into the flow. Appreciate everyone who's been chiming in on the Carbless Talk and Text Line.
6: It has been a long time. This is our first time together all summer, I feel like.
5: Yeah. Yeah.
6: The one show you did, I was gone.
5: Yeah. We've been in the summer, but it was earlier in the summer.
6: Summer started June 21st, Craig. I don't know.
5: Summer's getting shorter every year, something like that. I think Don Toliver says that.
6: I don't listen to Don Toliver.
5: You're messing with Don Toliver?
6: No, I don't do these new age rappers.
5: Party Next Door?
6: Party's not new age.
5: Okay.
6: Party's been around for a while. You know, I'm a Drake guy.
5: Yeah, I'm saying Party Next Door.
6: I like Party.
5: I feel like Toronto and Milwaukee hip hop kind of a similar scene.
6: No, not at all.
5: They're not connected.
6: Crazy.
5: Milwaukee's kind of like Canada, right?
6: Yeah. Okay. Very, very like Canada. Crazy story is that
5: we're close to Canada.
6: We're closer
5: to Canada than we are to Houston.
6: No, that's very true. That's very true. For some reason, we haven't seen much crossover. I was at a park for an event yesterday for an organization. And
5: you weren't on your yacht?
6: No, not yesterday. I was amongst the community. And I got this young man who was like the son of the person who put on the event. Some people were like, oh, man, I see you on social media. And so I saw that, and he got introduced to me. I was like, oh, yeah, I saw people say you're on social. He said, yeah, you want to add me? I said, for sure. So he added me, and I go on my Instagram, and this thing pops up. He's very famous on social media, and he had the Milwaukee hip-hop sound. And I said, oh, this is actually catchy. I like this. I like the Milwaukee sound.
5: So he's a hip-hop artist in Milwaukee, or?
6: Yeah, I guess so.
5: And he's part of your family, or
6: this is my wife's really good friend who had an event, her son, and he makes good Milwaukee music.
5: There you go.
6: He makes Milwaukee culture music, not Toronto.
5: Yeah. I mean, come on now. We don't need to hate. It is Sunday Karma, and as we said, we do appreciate everyone jumping in on the Carbless Talk and Text Line today. Tim jumps in and says, 2011 SI cover, not even close to what Jordan Love gets to work with.
6: Not even close. That was ridiculous. That cover was ridiculous.
5: It was, but again, I think part of Rodgers' greatness was that Rodgers, the same way Favre at his peak, did not always need that, right? He could elevate lesser players who we saw did not do things when they were separate from him and were not thought of highly before him, were not number one draft picks, first round draft picks.
6: Yeah,
5: and I think that's the same thing we'll continue to see with Jordan Love, is that that's what great quarterbacks do in the NFL, is they elevate people to where maybe you now think of them in that way, where you didn't necessarily think of them in that way before they played with that quarterback.
6: Has Jordan Love done that?
5: I don't think Jordan's Love has done that with any single player.
6: Because when you look at Romeo Doubs and Tay, they're talking about in Philadelphia, how did we get this guy in Tay Wicks?
5: Right.
6: And Romeo Doubs, I saw a couple highlights.
5: But don't you think part of that is that we've seen Jordan Love not gravitate toward just feeding one guy? right? So he's not elevating any single player because his ball distribution, I mean, I feel like there's a lot of games where it's like 11 different players have caught a pass, right? Like
6: that's
5: more the signature of what they've been.
6: That's over this year. Jordan Love was quoted earlier this week talking about the ability to be able to work closely with the Jaden Reed, Matthew Golden, and Christian Watson as you're really building chemistry with these guys. You know these are going to be the guys on the field, so that you're not going to see the ball distribution.
5: Right, so it'll be those three
6: plus Tucker. That's it. That they're getting 75%
5: whatever out of the backfield.
6: They get
5: in Matt LaFleur's offense. I think the running backs need to be able to catch some passes.
6: Yes, they do. But the lion's share of the targets will be those four guys.
5: So you're saying targets will be split between maybe
6: four
5: five guys if you include a running back.
6: Yeah, running back, 25?
5: You're saying for the whole year?
6: I mean, how many catches did Josh Jacobs have last year? 25, 30? If that, especially him being banged up last year.
5: Yeah, but you're probably right. I don't know. I think about that offense in general and how if you're not using the running back in the passing offense, how.
6: He had 36 catches last year. So that's probably going to be around that. 44 targets and 36 catches in back-to-back years. So he's probably looking at
5: four passes a game.
6: For him, but then whoever's backup is.
5: Yeah, that's what I'm saying. So they're going to throw five or six passes to the running back. So that's what I'm saying. That's that distribution that you're going to have, which I think makes sense. All right, we got our Palermo's picks coming up next. It's Sunday Karma. ESPN Wisconsin, and time to tell you right now about our good friends at Precision Sports. We love having a basketball hoop at the crib, right? 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Kyle, I felt pretty good. I was making 60% of my threes, and I told some people from the Bucks, and they were like, "You're a grown man. Why are you shooting high school threes?" I got insulted. I had finally got my jumper to where I felt great about it. Just got cut down to size.
6: 40 years too late.
5: So now I got to back up to the NBA line. Got to back up. Just continue to work at it. Continue to work it. 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It's Sunday Karma, ESPN Wisconsin.
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5: Oh, baby, what a week it's going to be. You know what's happening? We know we talked about the big things that's happening Thursday with the NBA schedule release that is pretty much a national holiday here in Wisconsin. I know that doesn't make sense when you're talking about a national in Wisconsin, which is a state, but whatever. You know what's happening Thursday through Sunday, though?
25: No idea.
5: Your Milwaukee Brewers are playing four games against the Los Angeles Dodgers.
25: Ooh.
5: I watched the Los Angeles Dodgers get walked off by the Arizona Diamondbacks on Friday night. Do you know how many consecutive losses the Dodgers had at that point?
25: Was it three or four?
5: Seven.
6: Seven? They've lost seven in a row?
5: Not anymore. They won yesterday. So they're back to their winning ways, but I'm feeling it. You know who pitches Sunday? I bet you don't, because you didn't even know who was playing.
6: You talking about the next
5: a week
6: Sunday?
5: From today. Guess what the pitching matchup is.
6: Oh, is it Scooble?
5: Against?
6: Is it the Miz?
5: Nope.
6: Harrison?
5: Nope.
6: Dustin May?
5: What would be the most interesting matchup? Scooble versus?
25: The Miz?
5: No. Against the guy the Brewers refused to trade for him.
6: Oh, Logan Henderson.
5: That's going to be the fun matchup on Sunday.
6: That is fun.
5: Right? Where it's like, all right, this guy, Logan Henderson's been as good as Scooble this year. And now they're going to pitch against each other. Saturday, the Miz pitches against the Dodgers. We know what happened in the four games in the postseason last year. Brewers are going to see some really tough arms in this series. But Brewers go to L.A. and get 3 out of 4. That is your Palermo's pick, brought to us by Palermo's Pizza. On Sundays, you know we're always having it. We'll have a little party at the house tonight, and there will be pizza, because it doesn't work in Wisconsin to be a party without Palermo's Pizza, whether it is that Palermo's brand, whether it's the Stranger Things brand, whether it is Urban Pie, whether it is Screamin' Sicilian. You know they love that Screamin' Sicilian. all cheese, that's your revenge. So many great options and so great to eat a Palermo's pizza because you're supporting Wisconsin. Wisconsin's hometown pizza is Palermo's pizza. Stay healthy, stay together, survive today, thrive tomorrow. Don't settle. Remember, don't settle, especially on this day. You have been listening to Sunday Karma on ESPN Wisconsin. Brewers baseball coming your way soon. 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
12: A year ago, the Chicago White Sox went 60-102, the worst record in the AL Central, in the American League in general. And now you move the calendar forward less than a year later, Chicago has now won 60 games, matching its total from last season. And right here at the trade deadline that just passed, they were very aggressive in tweaking the roster as they look to wrap up the AL Central and head to the postseason. This game day on ESPN Radio, the ESPN app, Sirius XM, Channel 80. 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Lance Meadow, Will Kunkel with you. And to delve more into the White Sox and some other storylines around the majors, we bring in Jesse Rogers, ESPN MLB reporter. And Jesse, I want to start off with the team I was just talking about, since you've been all over their ins and outs in Chi-Town. Chicago did not hold back. They made sure to add to their starting pitching, rotation, and so forth. How challenging do you think, though, it was for the organization to walk that fine line of saying, hey, we've got a young team that is exceeding expectations versus a team that may not be as good as it's currently constructed?
13: Yeah, great question. I think it was very challenging, very challenging. It was interesting to sort of follow the narrative of the GM Chris Getz throughout the season. In April, when they got off to a decent start, he was saying things like, well, it's just not all about 2026. You know, we just got to think about the long-term future. But with every passing week and month that they stayed in contention, his kind of wordage changed. He was starting to talk about 26 a lot more and the future a lot less. So here comes the trade deadline, and they have got to balance things. They don't want to give up from a really good prospect base too much, but they have to add on to their pitching staff to give this team a chance. They did that, but I will tell you, I would disagree with how you described it. I don't think it was super aggressive. Okay, Luis Castillo was not having a great year in Seattle. It's an aggressive move to add on to that salary, add on salary, but they did that instead of giving up a top prospect, which they would have needed to do if they went out and got a better pitcher or a second pitcher. They probably needed two starters. They only got one, and now they're scrambling a little bit, especially since playing that 13-inning game against the Red Sox. So I would probably just define it as, describe it as aggressive, but not necessarily as aggressive as they could have been at the deadline. We'll see how these last 6-7 weeks play out, because they are a little bit short in the starting staff. They actually just called up two good-looking prospects, both for the bullpen. So we'll see if that gives them a bolster here and down the stretch. But definitely a good season. We'll see if it turns into a great season, if they can hold on to this division title.
14: All right, let's go from Black to Red Sox here. I don't remember a turnaround quite like this, especially when you look at the lineup and you're like, wait, who? Where? Huh? Like, how is this happening that they were, I think, 14 games under 500 in late June, and now they're one of the hottest, if not hottest, team in all of Major League Baseball? What are you seeing
13: really
14: in
13: hard,
14: this?
13: Yeah.
14: Like, how is this happening, and do you think they can maintain it, or is this a blip?
13: No, I do think they can maintain it, because I thought in March they were a good team. I picked them to win the division. So I've got to stick to it and just say that things gelled late. Obviously, moving on from Alex Cora to Chad Tracy, there was going to be a transition there. But I was very interested. I said this on our buddy Buster Olney's podcast at the time. I was very interested to see what Chad Tracy could do, since he was a younger manager with a younger team and a guy that knew these players. Like, if anyone could get them to sort of battle, it would be a guy like Tracy, you know, battle and overcome and win and all that stuff, because he knew these guys. It took some time. It finally came together. What's most surprising, though, is there were no signs that it was going to come together. No one saw it coming. You didn't think even, you know, a week out or 2 weeks out before their great run started, oh boy, they're on the verge of something special. Usually you get a sign or two, some guys getting back from the injured list or something. And I don't think anybody that covered that team closely thought it was about to happen. So that's what most surprising. But overall, I'm not shocked. I thought they would have a good season and be one of the better teams. It just took a long time for them to figure it out and a second manager to help it happen, I guess.
12: We're talking with Jesse Rogers, ESPN MLB reporter, here on Game Day. Part of that Red Sox rise, Jesse, was sweeping the Los Angeles Dodgers, who last night snapped their 7-game skid by solving the D-backs. It's amazing. They lose 7 in a row. They're still 8.5 games up in the division, which tells you all you need to know. But, I mean, this was really the first time maybe we saw some hiccups out of L.A. If there's any factor that concerns you the most about the defending champs, even in the wake of them getting Skubal, what would it be?
13: It would be hard to say anything about their pitching staff, because even if Snell and Glasnow are not back, they still have enough. Like, if everyone's back, they might send Robleski, who's had a great season, to the bullpen, right? So I can't worry about that starting staff, especially with the addition of Skubal. I guess it would be this offense that has slumped. Even last night didn't score a lot. There are moments where it looks a little bit old, I guess, after Ohtani. And even, you know, Freeman's having a good year. Maybe not as much power out of him. But I suppose it would be that. But Will Smith is due back. It's really hard to poke holes. I mean, traditionally they've had a bullpen that sometimes has wavered but then has come through in the playoffs. So maybe once in a while that lineup looks a bit aging, but not really. But I would say that there's a chance, if Edwin Diaz isn't good and a couple other guys, that that you're looking at a bullpen that isn't as strong as you might want heading into October. But I still think when they ring the bell for the playoffs, this team's going to be the team to beat.
14: What about the Yankees? They got a lot of question marks over there with the injury bug with Giancarlo Stanton, Cody Bellinger, as well as Aaron Judge. When do we see Judge come back? Is he going to be ready for the playoffs? He's not even swinging a baseball bat at this point. Kind of an odd situation for them right now.
13: Yeah, okay. So I feel like best case scenario is kind of like the Dodgers pitching. They're slow playing it with Stanton and Judge at this point because basically they don't have any other choice. So it's like, let's not really think about August or even September. Let's just kind of get them ready for October. Now, they're not saying that publicly, and maybe they're not even thinking it, but I think that's the direction we are headed. And it's almost like the Dodgers in a way, let these other guys grow. Let's survive, stay in the race, which they easily are. They may not win the division. But if we can let Ben Rice grow and George Lombard Jr. and all these guys and all of a sudden get Stanton and Judge and or Judge back, wow, we could be a powerhouse in the playoffs. They might be anyway because their pitching staff is that good. Now that Gerrit Cole's rounding into shape, Max Fried's back, you know, Rondon, I believe, has started a minor league rehab. Like, that starting staff, I haven't even mentioned the Cy Young favorite in Cam Schlittler. Like, that staff is really good. So whatever they get in their lineup is going to be gravy. And if it's Judge and Stanton, watch out. That'll be the best team heading into the playoffs, whether they finish in second or not.
12: Yankees 4.5 games back of the Rays entering today as we are well into the second half of the season. He is Jesse Rogers, ESPN MLB reporter. Jesse, as always, greatly appreciate the time and the insight and look forward to talking to you down the road.
13: Absolutely. Anytime, guys. Be well.
12: Absolutely. And you could tune in for baseball action tonight. Padres host the Astros. Coverage begins 7:30 p.m. Eastern right here on ESPN Radio as well as the ESPN app. Some great info out of Jesse going around the majors. You talk about the two Soxes, Chicago and Boston, Will, by far pleasant surprises, I would say. Chicago, most projected them to maybe get off the bottom of the barrel in the AL Central, be a little bit more competitive. Who saw them leading the division? And then a Red Sox team, which looked as if they were left for dead. They're just 6 games back of the Tampa Bay Rays. And right now, that's a team I would not want any part of come the playoffs.
14: And that's what's so good about baseball right now. You have the antithesis of the Dodgers, who are a foregone conclusion. Well, here's some fun young stories that we didn't see coming, and that's what makes baseball so exciting right now, is to see these guys coming out of nowhere, and they play a fun brand of baseball. They're winning like in dramatic fashion, and the Yankees did the other night as well. So they're kind of saving baseball from a point of like, all right, the Dodgers are the clear favorites. They're going to win the World Series. Well, maybe not. And so they're adding a little bit of positive drama to the league right now, too.
12: You look at the Boston Red Sox, and this is probably the most surprising development. They're plus 85 in run differential for a team that was that far back, Will. I mean, not only did they explode, they've done it exponentially.
14: A shout out to Jesse Rogers, apparently seeing this before the season started. Like, he's the only guy that predicted the Red Sox to be good. They fire their manager, and he's like, all right, got them right where we want them. And they do.
12: He's a soothsayer, apparently. Did anyone see the running back market all of a sudden shoot up? Well, we'll tackle that next on Game Day, ESPN Radio, ESPN app.
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29: I'm Ed Bank, and we start with baseball with several games already underway. One to the bottom of the sixth in the nation's capital, where Washington leads Cincinnati 3-1. Also, the Athletics snapped the Red Sox winning streak last night, trying to win the rubber game, leading the Red Sox at Fenway in the second 1-0. Braves and Yankees scoreless. Mets leading the Pirates 2-0. Blue Jays and Phillies scoreless. Toronto going for a sweep of that series. And the Angels and Marlins are tied at 1 as they play in the bottom of the first inning. We have baseball tonight coming up on ESPN Radio. It'll be the Astros and the Padres. Coverage gets underway at 7:30 Eastern. To the WNBA, right now on ABC, they have moved to quarter number 4. Liberty blowing out the Aces 74-51. New York looking for win number 20 on the season. In NFL news, Lions coach Dan Campbell had a surprising announcement concerning his backup quarterback earlier today.
30: Teddy Bridgewater is going to step away. So, you know, I've known Teddy a long time, and man, the human being is unbelievable. Certainly the player, everything that he's about, the type of teammate he is, the way he prepares.
29: Bridgewater is expected to announce his retirement. Saints guard Dylan Raidens is out for the season. He has a torn ACL. The Commanders also got bad news regarding their offensive line yesterday when they learned tackle Laramie Tunsil will be out a significant amount of time. He is dealing with a torn bicep. According to ESPN's John Keim, Brandon Coleman will be the one to replace Tunsil, left tackle for Washington to start the season.
1: Monday's Rich Eisen Show. We get you ready for a full week of training camp and, yes, preseason football action. I've got a four-down season preview on the Minnesota Vikings. 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

0: doesn't have to share the load. And remember, he also dealt with some injuries when he was with the Seahawks as well. So that's why his production may have not been as high as you had anticipated.
1: Well, I mean, doesn't that kind of say, hey, if you're going to pay Walker and go after him, think he's a stud, but then in reality, he couldn't even separate himself from Charbonnet and or stay healthy, is a concern. And Cyrus Allen, I mean, I would be hesitant to put a lot on a fifth rounder coming in and making an impact. And again, Xavier Worthy just hasn't shown to be, because we all thought Worthy coming out of Texas was going to be the next Tyreek Hill in this offense. Like, all you got to do is let him burn down the field, run across the field, because somehow, some way, Andy Reid can always scheme a guy running across the middle of the field and Patrick Mahomes will find him, whoever it is. And it just hasn't happened with Worthy. So, and also that division, man, oh, like, that's a hard division to win some football games in. It's a physical division as well. And the Raiders, I know they stink in 3 wins last year, but like, they're not going to be pushovers in the same manner as they were a year ago.
0: I don't think Kansas City's a lock to win the division, but I do think they're good enough to stay relevant and compete for a wild card. But I can't believe you don't think that Walker did not distinguish himself from Charbonnet. Did you watch the postseason run? Did you watch the violence that he brings to the table, the physicality, the way that Andy Reid and company can utilize that? I hope Kenneth Walker's family's not listening. Well, you are just not a fan of his value, I think, and what he embraces.
1: In the entire regular season last year, not including the playoffs, he went over 100 yards twice. Twice. So he was hardly like that guy all the time.
0: Well, because I don't think they overworked him. I mean, isn't that perhaps part of the reason why?
1: Is that because because they wanted to be nice and save him? Or was it because, and we don't know the answer to this, and I think it's a fair conversation, is was he not able to separate himself from Charbonnet, or did they prevent him from going out and doing that as well? You know, I don't know, but Charbonnet was obviously, you know, a significant part of that offense.
0: I think, and this is me speculating, he played, as I pointed out, injuries he dealt with earlier in his career. He had 12 games that he appeared in the previous year. So I think that was part of the rationale. Okay, he's coming off a season where he missed 5 games. Let's not drill him into the ground. Let's utilize Charbonnet and then see where we're at in terms of health and the balance come the postseason. And it's hard to criticize because it worked out well. They ultimately won the Super Bowl.
1: Yeah, and this is not a knock on Walker, to be fair. It's just a, because he did what he needed to do to win the Super Bowl, and then he won Super Bowl MVP. But this also goes back to our last conversation, is he's not a pass-catching running back at all. I mean, the most passes he caught all year last year in a game were 3. So he's not even a factor out of the backfield that way.
0: Yeah, he's got about 30 over the course of his season. Mm-hmm. Well, wait till you hear what Will thinks about the Washington Commanders coming up on game day.
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14: I'm Ed Bankin. We start with baseball. A host of games underway, including the Yankees and the Braves in the Bronx. They are in the fourth inning, and they are scoreless in the rubber game of that series. In the eighth, the Nationals lead the Reds 4-1. Red Sox and A's tied at 1 in the third. Mets lead the Pirates 5-1. Phillies trying to avoid a sweep the hands of the Blue Jays. They have a 3-1 lead going into the fifth. Marlins on top of the Angels 3-2. Living on bottom of the first, south side of Chicago. Guardians lead the White Sox 2-1. And the Brewers are on top of the Twins in Milwaukee by a count of 1-0. Coming up tonight on ESPN Radio, the Padres host the Astros. Our coverage gets underway at 7:30 Eastern. Houston, a half game ahead of Texas in the AL West. The Rangers will try to get their fifth win in a row against the Orioles. They are just underway. WNBA, the Liberty defeat the Aces 111-71. Meanwhile, the league continues to make news off the court, and ESPN's Courtney Cronin says WNBA has a leadership problem.
15: Once again, we are talking about something that has nothing to do with the game itself, and all of these ulterior narratives around the WNBA take away from the basketball being played. And I can understand the frustration of the fans who want to keep the focus on basketball.
14: More games coming up in the WNBA. One about to get underway. It'll be the Mercury and the Mystic, followed by the Wings and the Lynx. And later tonight on ESPN and Disney Plus, the Valkyries take on the Sparks. NFL news. Lions coach Dan Campbell announced quarterback Teddy Bridgewater has left the team. The veteran quarterback is expected to retire. Saints guard Dylan Raidens is out for the season. He has a torn ACL.
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16: 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The Washington Commanders.
17: The Commanders just added Stephon Diggs, so that not only answered one question, who would be their number two receiver opposite Terry McLaurin, but now it leads to another. How much better does that make their offense? Washington will be helped if quarterback Jaden Daniels returns to his 2024 rookie form. He's off to a good start in camp, looking comfortable in new coordinator David Blau's offense. The Commanders hope they fix their defense, limiting the pressure on Daniels to score all the time. And now getting Diggs to pair with McLaurin provides Daniels with another proven weapon. For a team trying to bounce back from a 5-12 season, that was imperative.
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0: Super Bowl Kansas City Chiefs outfit when he rushed for 935 yards, 310, 462 each of the last two seasons on the ground. But he can be that hammer to a nail and that thunder to the lightning that is Jahmyr Gibbs. And you couple that with Petsing and that emphasis on running the football, and maybe we do see the Lions get back to who they have been under Campbell's leadership.
1: Listen, their entire offense, it starts and ends with two guys. It's Jahmyr Gibbs and it's Amon-Ra St. Brown. I actually think David Montgomery was overqualified for the role they were asking him to play. He was a better running back. They didn't need him to be as good as he was. They needed him to pick up 3 yards to keep them ahead of the sticks, keep them on schedule when Jahmyr Gibbs needed a break. Like, Jahmyr Gibbs deserved to be out there more than he was. And now that you're paying him what you're paying him, which is, like, you know, biggest money in running back history, he better be out there. So Pacheco is more than good enough to give you the 3.5 when the line provides three of them, right? He'll get you 3.5 yards when the line is pretty much responsible for three. And then Jahmyr Gibbs has to be special and he has to stay healthy. And Amon-Ra St. Brown will continue doing what he's doing. We have no reason to think he won't. So, and Jameson Williams and others, but those two are the main drivers of that offense.
0: Because even if you have Jameson Williams and he's stretching the field, it is so much more than just creating deep shot opportunities for Jared Goff. It is about creating space in the middle of the field for Amon-Ra St. Brown to eat and for Jahmyr Gibbs to get out in space, either through an outside zone run scheme or just through give him the ball and let him rack up the yak. The Detroit Lions missed the playoffs last year for the first time since 2022. And of course, that 9-8 record came on the heels of back-to-back 12-win seasons. Perhaps part of why they went 9-8, the Lions 2-4 in NFC North play last year after going 15-3 in division play in the three previous seasons combined, tied for the best mark in the NFL. So, coming up next, the Bears shocked the world last year in that NFC North division. Can lightning strike twice? That's next on ESPN Radio.
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12: I'm Ed Benkin. Baseball continues with several games now going final, including one in Boston, where the A's finished cooling off the Red Sox over the weekend.
13: As the pitch is swung on, fly ball to left center. Durant going back near the track. Looks up. It's going to be off the wall. In to score is Walton. The throw to second base, not in time. It's a double for Muncy. The A's have a 4-3 lead. They're going crazy in the dugout.
12: That call from Talk 650 KSTE as the A's defeat the Red Sox 4-3. They win the last two games of the weekend and take two out of three over the weekend in Boston. Meanwhile, the Braves in 10 innings get by the Yankees 2-1. The Mets pound the Pirates 11-1. The Phillies trying to avoid a sweep out of 5-2 lead. That game with the Blue Jays is now tied at 5 as they play in the top of the 11th. Top of the ninth, the Marlins on the way to victory, leading the Angels 12-2. Cubs pounding the Royals 10-2. Brewers and Twins tied at 3 apiece. Orioles lead the Rangers 7-3. Diamondbacks have jumped out to a 2-0 lead over the Dodgers in the first, and the Guardians and White Sox continue in a rain delay in the top of the second inning on the south side of Chicago. Later tonight, it'll be the Padres hosting the Astros. You can hear that game on ESPN Radio. The coverage getting underway at 7:30 Eastern. WNBA, right now the Mystics lead the Mercury 78-58 at the half. The Lynx over the Wings 47-45 earlier. The Liberty blowout the Aces 111-71, win number 20 on the year for New York. NFL news, Lions coach Dan Campbell announced quarterback Teddy Bridgewater has left the team. He is expected to retire. The team, according to NFL Network's Ian Rapoport, has signed Josh Dobbs.
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15: The frustrations that bring them to the point of saying we should look at something significantly different. 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
19: 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Mia O'Brien, Tim Donnelly. All right, Tim. Michigan, Ohio State, Indiana. Who's next?
20: Are we talking national champion? We talking Big Ten? Like those three have a lot in common. So it's.
19: Well, they're all, you know, all three of them are Big Ten schools. All three won the national title in the past three seasons. And so does the trend continue, or is the SEC finally going to crash the party outside of on the headlines and in the news?
20: Hilarious. SEC crashed the party. It's like they think they're throwing the party and they're not even invited. Or at least they haven't been the last few years, right? What is it? The Pac-12 has been to a national championship more recently than the SEC. And the Pac-12 is not what it used to be. I would not be surprised if it's a Big Ten school, but it's not going to continue the trend of being a different Big Ten school. It'll be one of those three if it ends up being a Big Ten school. I think Indiana, what Kurt Cignetti has done is he's proven that in this era, you know, you said we're going to leave all the off-the-field stuff off the field. I agree. Let's do it. But let's acknowledge that it is a different college football here with some of the off-the-field stuff, the transfer portal, the eligibility, the NIL. It is a different world, and he plays pretty darn well in this world. So Indiana, I think, is actually underrated. I saw in the coaches' poll they're coming in sixth. Are you allowed to say somebody sixth is underrated? It feels like we're splitting hairs, but I think they are.
19: I've heard people say that Penn State being left outside the top 15 in the first coaches poll, they are underrating Matt Campbell in year one in state college.

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0: my feet. I'm not a
1: round
0: Browns
1: of applause.
0: Fan. I don't cover the Browns. Just stop.
1: I love it. It's my favorite thing on social media.
0: Okay. If it's for pure entertainment.
1: Yes.
0: But, like, people look at those stats and think, like, oh, he went 11 of 12 and 7 on 7. He should be the starter. And then I'm like, no. If it's just for, like, keeping a running total, it's hilarious. I used to love when Flacco was a part of it because, Flacco would have a great day. And I'm like, of course, it's 7 on 7, and he's been playing the league for 20 years.
1: And he just
0: could
1: checked
0: do
1: down Charlie
0: and
1: the whole
0: there.
1: Thing.
0: Yeah, so it's those stats don't make any sense to me. I don't know if playing Deshaun makes any sense to me, Deshaun Watson at all, because what is that going to turn into? You got to know if Shador's your guy or not. I would lean towards not, but if you're going to draft someone, you want to be certain.
1: 15 seconds or less, Tim. The Arizona Cardinals, is that a competition between Jacoby Brissett, Gardner Minshew, and Carson Beck?
0: No, it's Jacoby Brissett. Because of the money. And then, again, once it's a complete mess on the field, you can turn to Carson Beck, but not a moment too soon. Let Brissett take the arrows early.
1: The good news is we will always have the Pro Football Hall of Fame game, Carson Beck fans. Mm-hmm. Rest assured. He's Tim Donnelly. I'm Mia O'Brien. 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Coming up next, is it true that every team can win the NFC South? 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

0: heard and everything else. And that's where I think she's lacking.
1: Well, I'll do you one better, Tim. She, at All-Star Week, said she didn't realize that this generation doesn't answer email. She didn't realize that by sending out the player ballots for the WNBA All-Star Game, sending it out via email may not be the best way to actually get the majority of the 144-plus players in the WNBA to vote for the All-Star Game representatives. But maybe a group chat. I like that. I'm gonna run with that one. She needs to be more about the group chat, less about the spreadsheet. Mm-hmm. I don't want to pile on the finance bros because, of course, Kathy Engelbert previously worked at Deloitte. But you know, maybe pick up the phone and call your mom or your grandma sometime, and then you can work on that sort of human to human interaction that could also help you in leadership roles. Coming up next, there is a new commander in camp, but is it enough to win the NFC East? That's coming up here on Primetime on ESPN Radio and the all new ESPN.
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0: 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NFL preseason in full swing. 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
11: Back some more near the wall, jumps, and he made the catch. Swinging a ball, ripped to right. It is way back. It is gone. Swing. And he struck him out. Back at the wall. We are tied. It is gone. Here's the throw to the plate.

0: Coming up, the A's did it again in Boston. What the concerns are for the Dodgers. Atlanta ace Chris Sale not willing to let something go. And why the Cubs have taken off. Baseball Tonight is next.
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